U.S. District Judge George O'Toole issued a stay, temporarily halting the government's use of the question, but he stopped short of ordering that agency's lawful loyalty test. U.S. District Judge George O'Toole issued a stay, temporarily halting the government's use of the question.

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1: In the Twin Cities, I'm Elena C. for NPR News. Minnesota's supervised release board has again denied parole for a man convicted of killing a St. Paul police officer in 1970. After investigators took a fresh look at the case, a Ramsey County jury in 2006 found Ronald Reed guilty of ambushing Officer James Sackett Sr. Under the law in place in 1970, Reed became eligible for parole after serving about 17 years. With one member of the board absent today, Corrections Commissioner Paul Schnell broke a 2-2 tie and voted to keep Reed incarcerated. Julie Sackett was 14 months old when her father was killed.
2: The commissioner made the right decision based on the community input. Hundreds of letters in support of keeping Reed in prison were sent to the parole board, and very few letters were sent in support of Reed's release.
1: Reed maintains his innocence, and many of his supporters question whether he got a fair trial. The 76-year-old can petition for release again in early 2028. A Virginia-based developer has withdrawn from a deal to transform the former Star Tribune printing facility in Minneapolis into a data center. John Collins has the latest.
3: The proposal to build a data center at the North Loop facility drew heavy criticism from residents who worried it would cause environmental damage. A Minneapolis spokesperson said Legacy Investing withdrew a land use application for the development that would have included a 20-megawatt data center. Legacy did not respond to a request for comment. A Star Tribune spokesperson said they're committed to maximizing the value of the site. Tech companies seeking to build data centers for artificial intelligence operations have run into community opposition in Minnesota and across the country. I'm John Collins, Minneapolis.
1: In your weather forecast, showers and a chance of thunderstorms across the state tonight and into early tomorrow morning. Overnight temperatures ranging from near 50 in northwestern regions to the mid-60s in southeastern Minnesota. Sunshine statewide tomorrow with highs in the mid-60s to mid-70s north to south. 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
4: This is The World. I'm Marco Werman. Solemn ceremonies earlier today in New York City and in Washington, marking the September 11th attacks on this day, 25 years ago. We are spending today's show remembering the worst attack on American soil and the events around it. On that Tuesday morning in 2001, Al-Qaeda hijackers took control of four passenger jets. The unthinkable happened.
5: Apparently, a plane has just crashed into the World Trade Center here.
6: Oh, another one just hit. Something else just hit. A very large plane just flew directly over my building.
4: Around 8:46 a.m., American Airlines Flight 11 flew into the North Tower of the World Trade Center. 17 minutes later, United Flight 175 hit the South Tower. Within the next hour, American Flight 77 had crashed into the Pentagon, and United 93 crashed near Shanksville, Pennsylvania. About 3,000 people were killed that day, including more than 400 first responders in New York City. In the days that followed, rescuers had the daunting task of searching for survivors. The World's Clark Boyd described at the time what that was like.
7: Rescue teams worked through the night last night, searching for survivors trapped in the rubble and ferrying scores of dead bodies across the river to morgues in New Jersey.
4: In the days after the attacks, hundreds of people were plastering photos across the city of loved ones who were missing. Tala Hamdani's son, Sal, was an emergency medical technician.
8: That morning, he saw what was going on, and he must have gone down there to assist them with the rescue. And we haven't heard from him since that time.
4: Sal's remains would be identified a month later. Amid the shock, grief, and confusion, President George W. Bush addressed the nation.
9: Make no mistake, the United States will hunt down and punish those responsible for these cowardly acts.
4: Across the globe, people held vigils and laid flowers outside U.S. embassies. World leaders sent condolences. In London, the Star-Spangled Banner filled

0: 2/3 of 11 and 12-year-olds use social media despite a minimum age requirement of 13. Study author Dr. Jason Nagata is a pediatrician at the University of California, San Francisco. He says age verification is crucial to protecting minors from the harms of social media.
1: There's a lot of other strategies are really dependent on the fact that we can identify underage or minor users.
0: He says social media companies are already using sophisticated algorithms for targeted content, and they could also use them for age verification of minors. Ritu Chatterjee, NPR News.
2: Four French fighter jets have embarked on a 40-day flight. The mission involves around 300 personnel and refueling and transport planes. The 25,000-mile journey will take the jets through the Arctic, the tropics, and desert regions with 9 stopovers across 3 continents. The exercise is meant to highlight France's commitment to international law and freedom of navigation. This is NPR News.
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4: In the Twin Cities, I'm Elena C. for NPR News. A Virginia-based developer has withdrawn from a deal to transform the former Star Tribune printing facility in Minneapolis into a data center. A Minneapolis spokesperson said Legacy Investing withdrew a land use application for the North Loop development that would have included a 20-megawatt data center. The proposal drew heavy criticism from residents who worried about environmental impacts and noise. Legacy did not respond to requests for comment. Chance for some storms this evening across much of the state. Some of those could be severe, especially across the north. Looks like we've got a confirmed tornado touchdown in Stevens County, and there's a tornado warning in effect in Stevens County until 8:45 tonight. Severe thunderstorm warnings in effect through the 8 o'clock hour for much of west and west central Minnesota. A cooler weekend ahead with highs by Sunday only in the 60s across the state. NPR meteorologist Sven Sundgaard says another chance for rain arrives late Sunday into Monday.
5: This one's going to be more of a traditional fall system, just kind of an all-day rain potentially Monday. Models have been trending downward on some of the rainfall amounts, but I do think that many areas could still see up to an inch or so of rain across central and southern Minnesota, including the Twin Cities. So Monday looks like a wet and cool day, something we haven't seen for a while around here.
4: Any rain would be welcome across most of the state, with more than 70% of Minnesota still classified in drought conditions. Again, a tornado warning in effect for Stevens County that expires at 8:45. Severe thunderstorm warnings in effect through the 8 o'clock hour for Cass, Wadena, Big Stone counties across the state. Retired cross-country ski champion and Minnesotan Jessie Diggins is on the North Shore this weekend. As Dan Crocker reports, she's one of 750 people running in the Superior Fall Trail races.
6: Diggins took off in the 100-mile race from Gooseberry Falls State Park at 8 in the morning. The rugged course follows the Superior Hiking Trail and the rocky ridgeline along Lake Superior. This is Diggins' third trail race since she retired from skiing earlier this year. It's her first ever 100-miler, but race director John Storkamp expects her to do well.
7: There's nobody better at kind of grinding something out, and 100-mile distance is really about grinding, you know. So when it comes to that point, I think she'll be well-equipped.
6: Top runners are expected to finish Saturday in Lutzen. I'm Dan Crocker at Gooseberry Falls State Park.
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8: This is Fresh Air. I'm David Biancooley. Today, we commemorate the 25th anniversary of the September 11th attacks. Attacks that took place on the World Trade Center in New York City, the Pentagon in Washington, D.C., and on United Airlines Flight 93, which was heroically diverted by passengers and crashed into a field in Pennsylvania. For anyone who is old enough to remember the events of that day, they also remember what they were doing when they heard about it or saw the coverage live on TV. Today's show will focus on what happened at the World Trade Center and the interviews we recorded in the aftermath. First, we hear from former Deputy Chief Jay Jonas of the New York City Fire Department. He was a captain on 9/11 and led his men up the stairs of the North Tower. After the South Tower collapsed, they headed back down the stairs, presuming the North Tower could fall as well. On the way down, they found Josephine Harris, who could barely walk.
9: Chief, you knew you were risking your men's lives and your

0: Republican and Democratic leaders are in an ugly partisan battle over who controls the city's airport, but they agree on one thing. It should be renamed to honor the state's favorite daughter, Dolly Parton. The Metropolitan Nashville Airport Authority today unanimously approved a motion to begin the renaming process. This is NPR.
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2: For NPR News in the Twin Cities, I'm Elena C. A man convicted of killing a St. Paul policeman in 1970 will remain in prison. The state parole board today denied Ronald Reed's latest bid for release. Matt Sepik reports.
3: Reed is serving a life sentence for the ambush killing of patrolman James Sackett Sr. A Ramsey County jury convicted Reed in 2006 after investigators took a fresh look at the case. Under the law in place in 1970, Reed became eligible for parole after serving nearly 17 years. With one member of the supervised release board absent, Corrections Commissioner Paul Schnell broke a 2-2 tie with his vote to keep the 76-year-old in prison.
4: The motion is really based on and informed by victim sentiments, victim and public sentiments.
3: Sackett's widow, four children, their relatives, and law enforcement groups have lobbied the board to keep Reed incarcerated. Reed maintains his innocence. Prosecutors say he and a co-defendant wanted to impress the Black Panthers' leadership by killing a white police officer. I'm Matt Sepik.
2: Severe storms tracking across western Minnesota this evening have produced large hail and an apparent tornado. The National Weather Service says trained weather spotters reported a tornado touchdown just before 8 p.m. in Stevens County, about 10 miles southwest of Morris. There are reports of power poles down in that area. That same storm also dropped golf ball-sized hail. There are also reports of large trees down and blocking roads in Wadena County, southeast of the city of Sabika. Minnesota utilities are reporting more than 2,000 homes and businesses without power. A severe thunderstorm remains in effect for parts of western and north central Minnesota until 10 tonight. A rare matchup for the Minnesota Gophers football team as they host Mississippi State tomorrow afternoon. It's the first meeting between the two programs and the first time the Gophers have played an SEC team in the regular season since 1959. Both teams enter the game 1-0. Kickoff tomorrow at Huntington Bank Stadium is at 2:30 p.m. This is NPR News.
1: Welcome to Left, Right, and Center, everybody. I'm David Green. I don't know what we want to call this thing that happened in Texas this week. Maybe Trump-a-palooza, Trump-cella, maybe Donnaroo. Whatever it was a midterm convention in Texas that was meant to rally Republicans ahead of the midterms. Really, this seemed like a party for Donald Trump.
5: So I'm asking you to pretend that I'm on the ballot. Just one more time.
1: Unpopular president telling everyone that he is on the ballot. Will this help his party or not as we head towards the midterm? So this was part of a two-day convention in Dallas, and it was a pretty unusual event since party conventions, you know, typically happen in presidential election years, not midterms. But this extravaganza came about because, well, the president wanted it. And while he was in the spotlight, some within his own party were offstage feeling a little nervous that his unpopularity could drag the party down in November. So did this pep rally for Republicans energize them, expose their anxiety? Did it have any impact at all? That's where we're going to begin, with Mo Lathy on the left and Sarah Isger on the right. It is great to be back with both of you. And Sarah, I will start with you. What just happened this week in Texas?
6: Absolutely nothing. I mean, let's break this down a little bit.
1: With something. I mean, there were speeches and a two-hour speech from the president of the United States.
6: Who heard it? So I live in Texas. I do this for a living. And I felt no waves from this whatsoever. It wasn't on my radar. I don't really know what happened. I don't know who possibly cared other than the people who were physically in the room who were definitely already voting for Republicans in this election. So I would rate this as a 9.8 out of 10 for a non-event.
1: Wow. I don't not believe you, but I guess I'm just thinking, like, at least some of the headlines, the clips, couldn't that generate some enthusiasm among voters in some of these races?

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2: Hi, I'm Neil Kirksall. 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
3: 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Chance of some storms tonight in the metro with partly cloudy skies, temps dropping to about 60. It's going to be cooler tomorrow, but mostly sunny and highs in the mid-70s. On Sunday, high temps only in the mid-60s.
2: Hello, I'm Neil Kirksall.
4: And I'm Chris Howden. Coming up on As It Happens.
2: It's now been 25 years since our guest went out on tour fire escape with a camera and captured the World Trade Center attacks on video. She tells me it took decades to be able to sit down and finally watch that footage.
4: And something to chew on. Scientists have examined two rare skeletons found in Indonesia, and according to what's left of their teeth, humans were chewing nuts that had a psychoactive effect as far back as 25,000 years ago.
2: Those stories and more coming up for you on the Friday edition of As It Happens.

0: Live from NPR News, I'm Dale Willman. The CDC says the record cyclosporiasis outbreak is over. The parasite that causes it is seasonal. This year's largest ever outbreak began in May, and it was mostly linked to iceberg lettuce grown in Mexico. NPR's Rachel Carlson has more.
1: Nearly 20,000 people in the U.S. were hit by the diarrhea-causing illness this summer. The agency still has a backlog of thousands of possible cases to confirm. Two people in Michigan died after becoming sick with the disease. Over half of all confirmed cases were linked to lettuce from Taylor Farms, sold at Taco Bell's and in some grocery stores. But the CDC said Friday that all affected lettuce from this source, which was recalled in July, has been taken off shelves and removed from restaurants. So you can feel a little safer eating the salads you've been avoiding. The Food and Drug Administration is still investigating the outbreak, which was concentrated in Michigan, Ohio, and Illinois. Rachel Carlson, NPR News.
0: A federal judge has temporarily paused the federal government's use of a question on civil service job applications. NPR's Andrea Hsu has more on that story.
2: The question asked applicants to identify one or two of President Trump's executive orders or policy initiatives that are significant to them and explain how they'd help implement them if hired. According to the lawsuit, it showed up in some 70,000 postings, including for nonpartisan roles like wildland firefighters, air traffic controllers, and accountants. Several unions sued to block the government from asking the question, calling it an unlawful loyalty test. U.S. District Judge George O'Toole issued a stay, temporarily halting the government's use of the question, but he stopped short of ordering that agencies not use the answers they've already collected in making hiring decisions. Andrea Hsu, NPR News.
0: America commemorated the 9/11 attack today with solemn events across the country. Five people charged in those attacks that took place 25 years ago remained in a prison camp in the U.S. Naval Base on Guantanamo. But so far, they've not gone to trial. NPR's Sasha Pfeiffer explains one reason for the delay.
3: The military court was basically invented from scratch after the 9/11 attacks. This case could have been tried in U.S. federal court, and many people think if it had, it would be long over by now. Our federal courts have successfully prosecuted countless terrorism suspects who are now in U.S. prisons, but our government put the military court in Cuba because they said they wanted it to be beyond the reach of U.S. law.
0: The prosecution of those defendants has been taking so long, numerous judges have come and gone over the years. On Wall Street, stocks rebounded today after a drop in oil prices. The S&P 500 snapped a four-day losing streak, climbing 0.9%. The Dow finished the day up 1%, or 509 points, and the Nasdaq also rose 1%. Brent crude fell 2.8%. 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
5: For NPR News in the Twin Cities, I'm Elena C. In the wake of storms tonight across the state, we'll have a cooler weekend with high temps by Sunday only in the 60s statewide. NPR meteorologist Sven Sundgaard says another chance for rain arrives late Sunday into Monday.
6: This one's going to be more of a traditional fall system, just kind of an all-day rain potentially Monday. Models have been trending downward on some of the rainfall amounts, but I do think that many areas could still see up to an inch or so of rain across central and southern Minnesota, including the Twin Cities. So Monday looks like a wet and cool day, something we haven't seen for a while around here.
5: Any rain would be welcome across most of the state, with more than 70% of Minnesota still classified in drought conditions. Severe storms tracking across western Minnesota this evening produced large hail and an apparent tornado. The National Weather Service's trained weather spotters reported a tornado touchdown just before 8 p.m. in Stevens County, about 10 miles southwest of Morris. There are also reports of large trees down and blocking roads in Wadena County, southeast of the city of Sabika. Minnesota utilities are reporting more than 2,000 homes and reports of large trees down and blocking roads in Wadena County, southeast of the city of Sabika. Minnesota utilities are

0: ABBA with Eagle.
1: We're going to take a quick break now. When we return, we'll remember the fearless and influential Italian politician Emma Bonino, who once said 10 lives wouldn't be enough to accomplish her to-do list.
0: And failing with flying colors, Loblaw infuriated Torontonians by sending drones into the sky to promote its new AI health portal. An urban planner tells us he does not want to see advertising in the sky. Stay tuned. I'm Chris Howden.
1: And I'm Neil Kirksall.

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5: You can hear Wait, Wait, Don't Tell Me today at 11, tonight at 7, tomorrow at 1 here on NPR News. Lovely, breezy weather today on the Iron Range. The final stretch of the Mesabi Trail is now complete, just in time for its 30th birthday. The paved trail stretches 165 miles from Grand Rapids to Ely, with a number of events planned in the coming days, starting with a bike ride today from Tower to Embarrass, 30 miles to honor 30 years, starting at 1.
6: I'm Windsor Johnston with these headlines. President Trump is in Ireland for a two-day visit where he's holding talks with the country's president and prime minister. Trump said he would love to see Northern Ireland leave the United Kingdom and unite with the Republic of Ireland. He's also attending the Irish Open at his family's golf resort in Doonbeg. A drone attack has forced Saudi Arabia to close one of its most important oil pipelines. The shutdown comes as Iranian-backed Houthi rebels expand their control near a vital Red Sea shipping route. The Federal Reserve will decide whether to raise interest rates when it meets next week. The latest report on inflation may play a role in the central bank's decision. I'm Windsor Johnston, NPR News in Washington.

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0: It's 9:35 on this Saturday morning. Meteorologist Mandy Thaluber, give us a roundup of some of that severe weather from last night.
1: Yeah, it was a little bit bumpy for our friends in west central Minnesota. There was a confirmed tornado that hit Artichoke Township. That's in Stevens County. They did have a reported tornado, I'd say confirmed at this point. I did see several videos of that tornado, but lots of large hail as well, larger than golf ball size. The hail was mainly concentrated in Traverse, Grant, Wadena, Stevens County, and a couple of wind reports for our friends in Cass and St. Louis County. And those areas, Emily, picked up some pretty beneficial rainfall as well, anywhere from a half an inch to an inch of rainfall where those storms did travel last night.
0: Okay, well, that cool front that bumped off those storms has brought us some very pleasant fall weather this weekend.
1: Oh, yeah. Emily, when you and I both started our shift this morning, if the dew points were in the mid-60s, we have plummeted to dew points in the upper 40s. What a difference in a couple of hours. We have those very comfortable dew points, very dry air mass moving in on some blustery northwest winds. I'm still seeing some gusts around the metro area up to 25, 30 miles per hour. It is going to be blustery just for the first half of today. We have high pressure building in from the west, and as this high pressure moves in, that's really going to bring us plenty of sunshine, but then also those winds will die down into the afternoon and evening hours. Looks like seasonal temperatures today will peak in the low to mid 70s for southern Minnesota and some low to mid 60s in northern Minnesota. So just overall, Emily, a very pleasant fall day.
0: That sounds great. What about tomorrow?
1: Yeah, so after we get through this evening, which will be great to have a bonfire, we'll have the coolest air mass since mid-May coming in for Sunday. Temperatures low 60s for northern Minnesota. I'm thinking possibly topping out in the upper 60s for areas south. Maybe we could hit 70 degrees in the metro area. We have just a small disturbance bringing some very light rain showers early Sunday to mainly southern Minnesota. With this dry high pressure overhead, it's really going to take a lot of effort for those showers to progress anywhere further north than the Twin Cities. Maybe the south metro could see a couple sprinkles early on. We'll have some cloud cover early on with those showers as well, but tomorrow just look for a very fall-like day with those cooler temperatures.
0: Love it when it happens on a weekend. Monday, though, looks like maybe bring an umbrella.
1: Yes, bring an umbrella. We are hoping for some very beneficial, widespread soaking rainfall overall across the state. Could pick up a quarter inch to three quarters of an inch of rain. Areas closer to that front, though, in southern Minnesota at this time could see even an inch or two of some beneficial rainfall.
0: Awesome. And then just briefly, tell me about the bird migration that's happening tonight.
1: Oh, it's so lovely. Go ahead and check out BirdCast. They have a migration map. We have about 321 million birds predicted to fly south tonight. So go ahead and check out that website. It's a great website from Cornell Lab.
0: Thanks, Mandy. This is Ask a Bookseller, where we check in with indie booksellers across Minnesota to find out what books they're most excited about right now. I'm Emily Bright, and with school back in session, we're looking at books for kids and teens. Shar Palmer of Majors & Quinn Booksellers in Minneapolis recommends the YA graphic novel Angelica and the Bear Prince by Minneapolis cartoonist and writer Trung Lee Nguyen.
2: And this one is a high school drama that follows a girl who is experiencing some burnout, trying to find her people that she can kind of like communicate that with and find her support system. And she gets an internship at this local theater that she used to go to as a kid and falls in love with one of the actors. It's an adorable story. The art is great, full of whimsy. And one of the main characters is actually a mascot. So he is in like a bear suit some of the time. Because of that, like, it kind of reads almost like a modern day fairy tale. So it's realism playing off of like the magical kind of whimsy of the theater and the show. It's almost like two different worlds colliding. There's some really great trans representation. One of the main characters is trans, and it's a lot about like growing up, coming to terms with that. it's just a fun read, and I think an important one too.
0: That was Shar Palmer of Majors & Quinn Booksellers in Minneapolis recommending the YA graphic novel Angelica and the Bear Prince by Trung Lee Nguyen. For more about this book and other great reads, go to nprnews.org/books.
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6: This is Weekend Edition from NPR News. I'm Scott Simon. This week's Amazon cargo plane crash in Miami raising concerns about the little-known carrier that operated the flight. Former employees at the company 21 Air were sounding alarms about the carrier's safety practices years before the accident. Crashes also prompting questions about why the company was flying for Amazon at all. And because Joel Rose has been following the story. Joel, thanks so much for being with us.
7: Hey, Scott.
6: Before we start, we ought to note that Amazon is a financial supporter of NPR and pays to distribute some of our content. What do we know about the crash so far?
7: Investigators have not given a probable cause yet, but they have released some evidence from the cockpit voice recorder and the flight data recorder. And that picture looks bad for the pilots. One pilot told the other that they were going too fast. There were multiple automatic warnings in the cockpit, but the pilots went ahead with this landing anyway, hurtling about 1,300 feet past the end of the runway, crashing into two vehicles on the ground. Five people were killed. Five more were injured.
6: What do other pilots say?
7: I talked to Ross Amer. He's a former airline captain for United Airlines, now an aviation industry consultant. Here's some of what he told me.
8: In my 60 years of flying, I've never seen such a terrible performance from a crew member. It was a very, very unstable approach from the beginning, from get-go.
7: Amer says that pilots in this situation are trained to go around and attempt the landing again, and he does not understand why the pilots in this case did not do that. Though it could be a case of inexperience, the captain was certified on the Boeing 767 for less than 5 months, the first officer for only a year and a half. Amer says that cargo airlines like 21 Air in this case can be a stepping stone for pilots who are on their way to other airlines, but typically an inexperienced pilot would be paired with a more experienced one.
6: Joel, you talked to a former pilot at 21 Air. What did he have to say?
7: Yes, I talked to Carl Suhring. He's a veteran pilot and the former president of 21 Air's pilot union. Suhring said that the carrier had trouble attracting good pilots because it did not pay as much as other carriers.
9: My perspective on that is if we want to get experienced pilots here, we have to be willing to compensate them. And then unfortunately, when that was lower than standard, then guys would simply go elsewhere with opportunities that look more promising.
7: Suhring, I should note, was fired in 2022. He says in retaliation for raising concerns about safety, he has now filed a whistleblower lawsuit against the company. As part of that case, several other former employees say they too were concerned and that the company discouraged them from reporting their safety concerns. The company disputed those allegations in testimony for the case. 21 Air did not respond to our request for comment, but they did give a statement to the Wall Street Journal. Quote, our entire organization has focused on deploying the right training, protocols, and procedures in all aspects of operational safety, unquote. The company also said it would evaluate the findings of the investigators in this case.
6: Joel, how much does Amazon rely on companies like 21 Air?
7: So Amazon has a network of contract carriers. At the moment, there are 9 of them with more than 100 jets, according to the aviation analytics company Cirium. And that includes some pretty familiar names, Alaska and Allegiant Airlines, among them. Critics, though, wonder why the company is using some of these smaller carriers, including 21 Air, which Captain Ross Amer called a, quote, fly-by-night operation. Amazon vigorously disputed that description in a statement. The company said that this is standard practice across the aviation industry and that Amazon contracts with carriers that are certified by safety regulators at the Federal Aviation Administration. An Amazon spokesperson said, quote, nothing is more important to us than safety, unquote.
6: What's the next step for the investigation into the Miami crash?
7: Amazon and 21 Air both say that they are cooperating with the National Transportation Safety Board. The chair, Jennifer Homendy, says investigators are seeking to understand how these two companies work together, what sort of safety policies are in place. Homendy said this week that she was not familiar with the safety complaints about 21 Air, but she did urge anyone with anything relevant to share to get in touch. Typically, the NTSB releases a preliminary report within about a month of an accident.
6: NPR's Joel Rose, thanks so much.
7: You're welcome.
6: Never know what you'll get from a song by Nate Amos. Folk, country, rock, electronic, dance, all are a part of his music. He is in the experimental band Water From Your Eyes. His solo project is called This Is Lorelei.

0: argue, parents just don't understand.
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1: The midterm elections are coming up fast, and Minnesota has big races on the ballot, including contests for governor and U.S. Senate. 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
2: In 2023, Marlena Arjo adopted a one-eyed kitten with an appetite for destruction.
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5: In Paris this evening, Celine Dion has taken to the stage performing once again after her appearance at the Paris Olympics, this time in a series of full live concerts, and tonight's is the first. She was diagnosed with a rare neurological condition 4 years ago. It affects her singing voice. It forced her to cancel shows and left her struggling to perform. There has been a lot of excitement from her fans about her return to the stage, including those who waited outside her hotel ahead of the show.
6: It's no word. It's unbelievable to stay here and to go to the concert and to see Celine so close, so kind, and she's feeling good, she's happy, and it's unbelievable.
7: We're incredibly excited because we know almost nothing about the show. No set list, no details about the stage, and hardly any information has leaked, which is unusual. We can't wait to hear those first notes and witness her big return.
5: So she has a really big following and a lot of talent, but she does have this terrible condition, stiff person syndrome, SPS. It's rare, it's incurable. Autoimmune disorder affects only around 8,000 people across the world, and it means basically your muscles get very stiff and there are spasms, and she's described it as a feeling as though you're being strangled. Aaliyah Khan is a doctor who's got this. She was diagnosed at the age of 31 and now is forced to work mostly from her bed. I asked her whether she's surprised that Celine Dion is able to perform with this condition.
8: I'm not. If you told me a person has stiff person syndrome, many years she's been struggling with it,

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1: Well, we look forward to your reporting, Jennifer. 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
0: No problem.
1: That was Jennifer Pak, NPR's international correspondent based in Beijing. Thank you.
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6: I'm Linda Kenyon with these headlines. Iraq's government is investigating after Iran-backed militias in Iraq have been accused of attacking a key Saudi oil pipeline. The East-West pipeline, which was shut down by drone strikes, is an alternative to the Strait of Hormuz. Diesel prices in the U.S. have hit yet another record, topping an average of $6 a gallon. As the war against Iran continues to disrupt the global oil trade, higher diesel prices mean it's more expensive to transport everyday goods. And President Trump is in Ireland, attending a golf tournament at his own golf course. He commented that a unified Ireland would be fantastic. That comment touched off protests. Previous presidents have avoided direct comments on unification. I'm Linda Kenyon, NPR News.

0: you know, there's a huge need in the human side, and that's our interest. We don't have a veterinary arm. We're a human company, and that's where we're going to stay in, you know.
1: In October of 2020, the FDA gave full approval for the first ever treatment of COVID-19, the Gilead antiviral, now widely known as remdesivir. By the end of 2020, remdesivir generated $2.8 billion in revenue and was estimated to cut COVID recovery time by nearly a third. But as for its cat-saving cousin, GS441524, it seemed like the issue was dead in the water. There would be no FDA approval. And without that, it would be as if the treatment didn't exist.
0: Well, it was totally frustrating to me. You know, I'd worked my whole life on feline infectious peritonitis. And finally, having in my hand the ability to cure 90-some percent of these cases, it was frustrating as hell.
1: We reached out to Gilead about their decision not to move forward with the cat drug, and they said they're open to exploring a version of the drug for cats. They just haven't found the right partner. They also pointed out that they've supported academic research into solutions for FIP. Still, all of this left a lot of uncertainty within the vet community. Gilead's patent on GS doesn't run out until 2029. So until then, were cats just going to continue dying from this totally curable disease? Well, that's not how things turned out. As you already know from our listener, Marlena, this life-saving cat drug did end up finding its way into the world, just not in the way Dr. Peterson had hoped.
0: I gave talks at international meetings, and in the audience were these Chinese veterinarians who were taking pictures like crazy of every slide I had and everything. They took all this information back, and somebody in China saw a potential market for this and proceeded. So then what happened was almost predictable.
2: What happened next was the emergence of a sprawling international black market for treating FIP, led by a group of renegade cat lovers who, along the way, got in a little bit over their heads.
3: That's when we sat down and we're like, how is this happening? What is this doing? I mean, we're funding this lifestyle. What in the world are we doing?
2: That's next on Reveal.
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7: Hello, I'm Marnie Chesterton. Join me for this week's Unexpected Elements from the BBC, where we are talking the science behind Roald Dahl's popular children's books. So expect the maths modelling of competitive eating, chocolate grown in a lab, and the scientists, or should I say dream catchers, trying to put sweet dreams into the heads of worried surgery patients. That's Unexpected Elements from the BBC.
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2: From the Center for Investigative Reporting and PRX, this is Reveal. I'm Al Ledson. Before the break, the team at the Hyperfix podcast brought us the story of a miraculous treatment for the fatal cat disease FIP. Except this wonder drug wasn't legally available because it never got FDA approval. But it was widely available on the black market. That's how hundreds of thousands of cats had gotten cured. Thanks in part to a New York-based cat lady named Robin Kintz.
9: I'm currently topped out at 8. And in the world of crazy cat people, that's actually not a lot, as they will tell you. But I also have a husband who is allergic and asthmatic, so we're holding steady at 8.
2: Robin's story starts with two sick cats, Henry and Fiona, who contracted FIP in late 2018.
9: I had gone online to look for information, answers,